Sally Walker, the flutist there, with violinists Elizabeth Layton and Allison Rayner, violist Stephen King, and cellist Thomas Marlin. That was the Flute Quintet No. 1, the Minuet. I'm Aaron Kane. Great to be with you. Johannes Brahms was 20 years old when he became the accompanist for a Hungarian violinist, Ede Remini. They went out on tour, basically, and all the while Brahms was learning about Hungarian music. And did he ever put that knowledge to use when he wrote his very successful set of 21 Hungarian dances. Here is Hungarian Dance No. 8 by Brahms, played by Duo Turgeon.

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0: The King's Violins are a group from Montreal that specialize in historically informed performance, so gut strings, Baroque bows, carefully researched playing techniques. Alexandre Tarot is a French pianist who loves playing the music of J.S. Bach on a modern piano, an instrument Bach never encountered. So here are the King's Violins with modern instruments but Baroque bows and Baroque techniques, joining Alexandre Tarot and his modern piano for the keyboard concerto No. 1 in D minor by J.S. Bach.

0: The First Amendment, the first one, enshrines the right to a free press in the United States. 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

0: The King's Violins, conducted by Bernard Labadie with pianist Alexandre Tarot. That was the Keyboard Concerto No. 1 by Johann Sebastian Bach.
1: There are times when I feel like we are in a new dark age as politicians suppress scientific knowledge on issues like climate change and health. Even with the loss of government support for scientific research and public broadcasting, PRE programs are one of the bright spots. The reporting on programs like Science Friday, Living on Earth, Weird Science, on the media and coverage of issues like forever chemicals, climate change, plastics in the ocean, cancer research, and vaccines is a voice of reason that deserves our support. I am Sam Love, and I live in New Bern. 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
0: We heard some Bach before the break. Well, here is a tribute to Bach by Alexandre Tanzmann.

0: an homage to the music of J.S. Bach called Inventions by Polish composer Aleksandr Tonsman, played there by guitarist Thibaut Garcia.
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1: This is 20th Century Limited, where we explore the origins and evolution of 20th century classical music. I'm Paul Jordan, and thank you so much for tuning in today. George Gershwin was one of the most original musical voices of the 20th century, a composer who blurred the line between the concert hall and popular culture. Born in Brooklyn in 1898, he rose quickly from Tin Pan Alley song plugger to Broadway sensation, writing a string of hits with his brother Ira. But Gershwin's ambitions reached far beyond popular song. In works like Rhapsody in Blue and An American in Paris, he brought jazz into the concert hall, helping to shape a distinctly American voice. Gershwin died tragically young at just 38 years old in 1937, but in that short time, he left a lasting mark on American music. Today's program is part three of our exploration of Gershwin. This week, we turn to his music for the stage and screen. Gershwin in Hollywood, arranged by Robert Russell Bennett from Gershwin's most popular songs, captures both the sophistication of his concert works and the broad appeal of his music for the stage. James Judd leads the New Zealand Symphony in this recording.

Our opener today on 20th Century Limited, Gershwin in Hollywood, arranged by Robert Russell Bennett from Gershwin's most popular songs and performed here by the New Zealand Symphony, James Judd conducting. Next up, an arrangement for Eric Kunzel and the Cincinnati Pops of music from the Broadway show Girl Crazy, which premiered in 1930 and starred a young Ethel Merman and featured Ginger Rogers. It was a huge hit and was filled with songs that quickly became standards, including I Got Rhythm, Embraceable You, and But Not For Me. The overture to Girl Crazy on 20th Century Limited.

On 20th Century Limited, we just heard the overture to Girl Crazy, an arrangement for Eric Kunzel and the Cincinnati Pops Orchestra of Gershwin's music for the hit Broadway play from 1930. While few works by George Gershwin stand at the crossroads of stage and concert hall more powerfully than Porgy and Bess, premiered in 1935, Gershwin called it a folk opera, blending elements of opera, jazz, and American popular song. This symphonic picture that we're about to hear, arranged by Robert Russell Bennett and premiered in 1943, draws together some of the work's most memorable moments into a seamless orchestral suite. James Judd leads the New Zealand Symphony Orchestra.

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on 20th Century Limited. We're sampling George Gershwin's music for stage and screen. That was music from Gershwin's 1935 opera Porgy and Bess, arranged into that symphonic picture, Suite Version by Robert Russell Bennett. James Judd conducted the New Zealand Symphony Orchestra. We'll wrap up today's program with an arrangement of Gershwin's music from the 1927 Broadway musical Funny Face, which might best be described as a light, stylish Broadway comedy built around charm, wit, and sophisticated songs. It starred Fred Astaire and Adele Astaire. This arrangement is from a CD featuring Eric Kunzel and the Cincinnati Pops Orchestra.

0: We just heard the overture to Funny Face, a 1927 Gershwin musical. That arrangement was for Eric Kunzel and the Cincinnati Pops Orchestra. Well, that wraps up our three-part series on the music of George Gershwin. We've sampled his work as symphonic storyteller, witnessed how he joined classical and jazz musical forms to create a new American sound, as well as his music for the stage and screen. He was an incredible innovator and game changer in American music on multiple fronts. Thank you so much for listening to 20th Century Limited, where we explore the composers, styles, and history behind 20th century classical music. I'm Paul Jordan. If you'd like to drop us a line with a comment, question, or program idea, our email address is info@publicradioeast.org. 20th Century Limited is a production of Public Radio East.
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Hello again, you're swinging down the lane with David Miller. Today I greet listeners to station KCHW, broadcasting from Chewelah, Washington. I remind all listeners that we're coming to the end of the school year, and so we present a final exam, a test of your knowledge about big band trivia. It is well known that many performers adopt a stage name, and your challenge is to match a female vocalist's stage name with her real name. Here's how it works. I will give you the individual's birth name, and you come up with her stage name. To make it a bit easier, I'll give you the opportunity to hear one of her recordings before I provide the answer. So, here we go with a recording that features a vocal by Norma Dolores Engstrom.

That was an easy one, wasn't it? Peggy Lee, from her days as vocalist with the Benny Goodman Orchestra. Here comes number two. Her birth name was Anita Bell Cotton.

You're doing very well on the exam. I can just feel it. Yes, of course. That was Anita O'Day singing That's What You Think with the Gene Krupa Orchestra. Our next mystery vocalist was given the name Evelyn Nelson at her birth, although some sources indicate she was Evelyn Underhill. Listen as she sings with the Orrin Tucker Orchestra.

0: Did you come up with her stage name? I once interviewed Orrin Tucker, who explained that he was the one to come up with Evelyn Nelson's stage name.
1: We had kicked names. Finally, I said, I have the name for her. She was in the car. And I said, please don't say that you won't accept it. So she was scared to death, you know. I said, don't be frightened when I tell you about this name, because it's going to be a shock, you know. You haven't thought about what you might like, and might not appeal to you. But I said, I'd like to change your name to, and she held her breath, I said, Bonnie Baker. She had to digest that. Finally, she said, well, if you want that, well, that's, she was being cooperative, you know. Our first radio show, I decided that it's got to be a little bit more than Bonnie Baker. That's too abrupt. I said, is it okay if I call you Wee Bonnie Baker? She said, oh, that'd be cute. So,
0: you're swinging down the lane with David Miller.
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0: How are you doing on the exam? Here's your next challenge, to come up with the stage name of Catherine Laverne Starks. Think about it while we listen to one of her most popular recordings.

Yes, you got that one right. Catherine Starks became so much better known as K-Star. Now let's move on to Frieda Lipschitz, who changed her name to Frieda Gibson during the brief time that she sang with the Artie Shaw Orchestra. She adopted another stage name later on when she went out on her own. Here is one of her most noted recordings.

Yes, that's right. You just heard Georgia Gibbs singing Kiss of Fire. Let me try you out with another exam question. She was born as Shirley Luster. Years later, she was hired as vocalist with the Stan Kenton Orchestra. What was her stage name? Think about that as we listen to her singing, Are You Livin', Old Man?

born Shirley Luster. We know her so much better as June Christie. We have one more famous female vocalist, a young lady who was born into the Gum family in Grand Rapids, Minnesota. Listen as Frances Ethel Gum serenades her idol, actor Clark Gable.

Oh, gee, Mr. Gable. I don't want to bother you. Guess you've got a lot of girls to tell you the same thing. And if you don't want to read this, well, you don't have to. But I just had to tell you about the time I saw you, and it happened one night. That was the first time I ever saw you. And I knew right then you were the nicest fella in the movies. I guess it was because you acted so natural-like. Oh, not like a real actor at all, but just like any fella you meet at school or at a party. And then one time I saw you in a picture with Joan Crawford. And I had to cry a little, because you loved her so much, and you couldn't have her. Well, not till the end of the picture, anyway. And then one time I saw you in person. You were going to the Coconut Grove one night, and I was standing there when you got out of your car, and you almost knocked me down. Oh, but it wasn't your fault. No, I was in the way. But you looked at me, and you smiled. Yeah, you smiled right at me as if you meant it. And I cried all the way home just because you smiled at me for being in your way. Oh, I'll never forget it, Mr. Gable. Honest Injun, you're my favorite actor.

Okay, you figured out that Francis Gumm became famous worldwide when Judy Garland starred in The Wizard of Oz. You've done very well. Now I'm going to turn to male performers, and the exam gets even more difficult. I will play recordings by a half dozen or more male artists. Your assignment is to come up with their real first name. Ready? Here are two familiar stars of the big band era, Glenn Miller and Tex Beneke. Your task, give me the first names of each of these gentlemen, as Tex, longtime singer with the Miller Band, salutes a gal named Ida.

Yes, Tex Beneke's real first name was Gordon. And as for Glenn Miller, he was named Alton Glenn Miller, with Alton borrowed from Alton B. Parker, who was the Democratic presidential nominee in 1904, the year when Glenn was born. Let's listen now to a silly recording of Cocktails for Two by Spike Jones and the City Slickers. Your assignment: provide Spike's real first name.

Ready for the answer? Spike Jones was given the name Lindley Armstrong Jones at birth. And now we'll do the same thing as we listen to Night Train by Buddy Morrow. What was Buddy's real first name? And for extra credit, what was his last name at birth?

As for Buddy Morrow, his birth name was Muni, M-U-N-I, and his last name was Zudikoff. Now we hear a delightful number from the Ray Noble Orchestra, including a vocal by Buddy Clark. Again, you will get extra credit if you give the real first and last names of Mr. Clark.

0: Hello, cutie. What's your name?
1: Fresh. I don't talk to strangers.
0: Oh, I'm no stranger. Been waiting every evening for you to walk by.
1: Keep waiting. I'm still walking.
0: Oh, what's your name?
1: None of your business.
0: Pretty name. But I'll just call you Linda.
1: Well, how did you guess?

0: 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We are still here and we're in this together. So let's get to work. 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
2: Well, this is where I live.
3: Well, could I see you again sometime?
2: Maybe.
3: How about Saturday night?
2: Well,
3: shall I pick you up at 8?
2: Okay.
3: Oh, boy, that's a date.
2: Bye now.

That was Samuel Goldberg, better known to his myriad fans as Buddy Clark. We move on now to Bing Crosby. Certainly the word Bing was not included on his birth certificate. Come up with his real first name, as he's joined by the Andrews sisters.

Harry Lillis Crosby, singing with the Andrews Sisters. Moving on now, he was known to millions of music fans worldwide as Duke Ellington. But what was his actual first name? While you think about that, listen to his orchestra playing the tune that is not usually associated with him. It's an extended version of Count Basie's composition, 1 o'clock jump.

0: That was the band led by Edward Kennedy Ellington, playing a composition by William Basie. You're swinging down the lane with David Miller.
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0: We're coming to the end of a school year, and you are excelling as you take your final exam. We have another challenge for you as we listen to a recording by ace trumpeter Ziggy Elman. Again, I'll be looking for you to supply both first and last names on his birth certificate as we hear him play Zaggin' with Zig. And then we'll follow up with Groovin' High, played by another trumpeter, Dizzy Gillespie.

ready for the answers? First, it was Harry Finkelman, followed up by John Birks Gillespie. I see time is almost up on our final exam. One more question, and if you get it right, you will receive A+ on the exam. What was Chick Webb's real first name? While you ponder that one, listen to his band with an instrumental titled That Naughty Waltz.

You have just heard a recording by the band led by William Henry Webb, known to swing fans as Chick. But you knew that, didn't you? For a playlist, visit our website, swingingdownthelane.com, and plan now to tune in again next week to go swinging down the lane with David Miller.

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2: This is Tommaso Albinoni's masterpiece. It's what the Italian Baroque composer is known for. One little catch, though. He didn't write it. At least not all of it. He might have written a bit of this adagio, but most of it is a 20th century invention by the musicologist and critic Remo Giazzotto, who studied the life and music of Tommaso Albinoni, making this a Baroque classic written in 1958. Does that make it a counterfeit? Maybe it's more like a connection between teacher and student, centuries apart. One you can connect with, too, in the very near future. Let's start this hour with a little night music.

0: Marc-André Hamelin there with the Nocturne No. 6 by Gabriel Fauré. The Adagio from Bruckner's 8th Symphony is coming up in a minute.
1: This is Kerry Cheatham. I live in Arapahoe. I found Public Radio East while I was traveling down here with my sailboat and listened to it on the water. Listened to it on my car. Loved it so much here, we eventually moved to Arapahoe about 20 years ago. I've been a loyal listener since then. Some of the stuff that we like to listen to, of course, is the news to make sure we know what's going on in the world. Fresh Air is one of my favorites. This American Life. I always take time out to listen to Science Friday. I really like listening to the Moth Radio Hour with the storytelling. I find myself laughing and crying. At night, we always turn on Neil Gannaway's show, The Sound. I love listening. It's always new stuff. It turns me on to some artists I didn't know about. And on the weekend, we've got some great music shows, too, with E-Town and American Roots. On Sunday night, we always turn on the jazz show. Not all public radio stations carry all of these shows. Really pretty amazing to me that our little station that feeds Eastern North Carolina has such a wide variety of entertainment and news that all day long you can stay connected.
0: Composer Anton Bruckner was also an organist, and when it came to his symphonies, he definitely liked to pull out all the stops, grand in scale and long in duration. His 8th symphony is over an hour, and we're going to hear the Adagio right now, which is possibly his crowning achievement. He thought so himself, and he looked to two of his heroes, Beethoven and Wagner. If you know them, you'll hear them in this movement. The Adagio from the Symphony No. 8 by Anton Bruckner, played here by the National Symphony Orchestra of Ireland, conducted by Georg Tintner.

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0: The Adagio from the Symphony No. 8 in C minor by Anton Bruckner, played there by the National Symphony Orchestra of Ireland, conducted by Georg Tintner. Well, we've had one Adagio, yes. What about second Adagio?
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0: John Muir did not use the word hiking. And that's the father of America's national park saying that. When Muir was making his way up to a mountaintop, the word he used was saunter. Why? Well, because in the Middle Ages, when Europeans were going on pilgrimages, they'd say they were going to the Holy Land, à la Sainte Terre. And that is where the word saunter comes from. Composer Christopher Gunning had a religious experience when he sauntered up a mountain in Wales, and that is what inspired him to write this violin concerto. And you'll hear it this hour.

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0: Harriet McKenzie, the violin soloist there with the Royal Philharmonic Orchestra, conducted by the composer, Christopher Gunning. That was his violin concerto. Coming up, an early work by Alan Hovhaness, version 2.0.
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0: Alan Hovhaness began improvising and composing music at an early age, and then he studied music formally, and a little over a decade after those studies were complete, he began an intensive study of philosophy and religion and developed an increasingly mystical attitude toward composing. Then he became very dissatisfied with most of the music he'd written by that point, so Hovhaness destroyed most of the music he wrote before 1940, which was said to have consisted of several hundred compositions. This is one of the first things he wrote for string orchestra, the Alleluia and Fugue for Strings by Alan Hovhaness, played here by Ifyamingi.

0: One of the first things Alan Hovhaness wrote for string orchestra after going through something of a rebirth as a composer, that was his Alleluia and Fugue for strings, played by Yves Mingy, the Orchestra of Flanders, conducted by Rudolf Fertin.
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0: The Tuba Concerto in F Minor by Ray Vaughan Williams. We heard Patrick Harold play the tuba with the London Symphony Orchestra, Bryden Thompson conducted. There's still music by Beethoven, chamber music by Beethoven, and we'll hear from Dolores O'Riordan. Her music coming up next.
1: 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When I was a kid, our family car was a gorgeous 1967 Ford Galaxy 500. 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When it comes time to say goodbye to the car you love, turn it into the programming you love. 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
0: Next, we hear from the Irish musician Dolores O'Riordan. She was the lead singer of the rock band The Cranberries. She died 8 years ago at the age of 46. This was a tune from The Cranberries' second album, No Need to Argue, from the mid-90s, Dreaming My Dreams, and it's performed here on the harp by Ashley Jackson.

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0: Vladimir Ashkenazi, piano, Itzhak Perlman, violin, Lynn Harrell, cello. They perform the piano trio number 7 in B-flat by Beethoven. I'm Ward Jacobson with Music Through the Night.
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0: From the Nocturnes by Claude Debussy, that was the final movement, Sirens, and it was the Cleveland Orchestra conducted by Pierre Boulez. A symphony by Hubert Parry coming up, but up next we will hear a diversion, a musical diversion from Cécile Chaminade.
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0: Well, I promised a diversion, a musical diversion, if you will, a divertissement by Cécile Chaminade. 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

0: From the man who gave us the wonderful choral anthems, I Was Glad in Jerusalem, Hubert Parry, the Symphony No. 1 in G, we heard the London Philharmonic Orchestra. I'm Ward Jacobson.
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0: Joseph Haydn wrote this symphony, number 102, in 1794, during his second triumphant visit to London. Now, many writers have considered this the most powerful, brilliant, and interesting of Haydn's late symphonies, but it's not as well known or frequently performed as some of the other symphonies that he wrote for London. Who knows why, but perhaps it has suffered from being the only one of the last five not to have a nickname. The military, the clock, the drum roll, the London symphonies are its companions. Well, in actual fact, it was defrauded of the best name of all. That story awaits, along with the Symphony No. 102 by Haydn, later this hour. The weekend is still going strong here. Early on a Sunday morning, it's Music Through the Night. I'm Ward Jacobson on this final day of May. Wow, can't believe that. We're going to begin the hour with some wonderful music by guitarist Julian Bream. When he died 6 years ago, National Public Radio said it so well. They said, Andre Segovia popularized the classical guitar. Julian Bream took it to the next level. Julian Bream listened to his dad's old 78s of Django Reinhardt when he was a kid. That led him to the guitar. It's a good thing for all of us that that happened. Here he plays the Prelude No. 3 in A minor by Ettore Villa-Lobos.

0: wonderful arrangement of the Trio Sonata No. 5 in C by J.S. Bach, with Allison Balsam trumpet, Alina Ibragimova violin, Mark Caudill cello, Alistair Ross harpsichord. A Haydn symphony, one of the London symphonies coming up. We'll hear music by Ponchielli when we return after the break.
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0: This is some music by the man who gave us La Gioconda, among others, Italian opera from the 19th century, Amilcare Ponchielli. La Gioconda from 1886, which featured, of course, Dance of the Hours, which we all love, right? Well, this is his Gran Capriccio in F minor from Opus 80. It's Simone Sommerhalder playing the oboe with the Mecklenburg Staatskapelle Schwerin.

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0: 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It was the Academy of St. Martin in the Fields with Neville Mariner.
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0: That was the BBC Philharmonic Orchestra. They performed the Symphony No. 1 in C, Opus 19, by Carl Maria von Weber. We will go down the Mississippi with Virgil Thompson a little bit later. We'll hear some music, a suite of music that began as incidental music for a play, music of William Grant Still. That's coming up next.
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0: I'm Ward Jacobson. It's Music Through the Night. This next work by William Grant Still was originally written as incidental music for a play by Carol Stone. It was later arranged for string quartet. This is the Prince and the Mermaid Suite, performed by the Oregon String Quartet.

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0: The River by Virgil Thompson. We heard the Symphony of the Air led by Leopold Stokowski. I'm Ward Jacobson.
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0: That was the finale from the Suite for Large Orchestra by Elena Monctel. And we heard the Yavla Symphony Orchestra, Tobias Ringborg conducted. We will hear music for piano, violin, and cello by Rachmaninoff. That awaits after the break.
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0: In January 1892, Sergei Rachmaninoff made his official debut in Moscow, playing solo pieces by Chopin, Liszt, and Tchaikovsky, plus some of his own chamber works, two pieces for cello and piano, and this music, his Trio Élégère in G minor, which he had written less than 2 weeks before the concert, in just 4 days. And like most of his music of that time, this trio was highly influenced by Tchaikovsky, though the voice is already clearly Rachmaninoff's own, and it is cast in a single long movement. We hear Long Long at the piano, Vadim Repin on the violin, and Misha Maisky plays cello.

0: The Piano Trio No. 1 in G minor by Rachmaninoff. We heard pianist Long Long, violinist Vadim Repin, and cellist Misha Maisky.
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0: Do you remember your very first time with a live orchestra? Mine was a long time ago. I was probably, I don't know, 7 or 8. My family and I were visiting my aunt and uncle in Fort Worth, Texas, and they took us to hear the Fort Worth Symphony. What I remember most was being miserable. Not because of the music or the setting. Both were big. Both were fabulous. I still remember the sound those first notes made. It kind of blew my little mind. No, I was miserable because I was wearing new fancy clothes, specifically a purple and green striped turtleneck that not only was scratchy, but had a tag in a place I wasn't used to. You know what I mean? Drove me batty the entire concert. Nothing scratchy or uncomfortable this hour, though. It's Benjamin Britten's Young Person's Guide to the Orchestra. This is the opening movement of the Symphony in G by Chevalier de Saint-Georges.

0: Inspiration Waltzes by Nathaniel Dett. Clipper Erickson played piano.
1: Hey, this is Paige Atkins, and I'm from River Bend, North Carolina. I started listening to Public Radio East in 1980 when I moved to Pamlico County. I've been a big fan for all those years, and I have listened to a lot of news, so I'd like to encourage anybody to support Public Radio East and to volunteer if you have the time. I'm a supporter and a volunteer, and I find it really rewarding. I know that most people have probably heard on the news and seen in the news that all the funding had been cut for public radio and public television. And I would like to encourage anybody who listens to take this opportunity to support PRE. And it's an opportunity for you to make a statement about what you believe and the things that you support. And I would like to encourage you greatly to support PRE.
0: Well, now Benjamin Britten's going to take us on an epic tour of the instruments of the orchestra with some of the catchiest and most charming music ever composed. The work is subtitled Variations and Fugue on a Theme of Henry Purcell. It's based on a simple hornpipe from Abdelazar, a play for which Purcell composed incidental music in 1695. Benjamin Britten uses this theme to kind of show off the colors and ranges and characteristics of all the instruments of a modern symphony orchestra. Here is the Royal Philharmonic Orchestra, led by André Previn.

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0: Andre Previn led the Royal Philharmonic Orchestra in The Young Person's Guide to the Orchestra by Benjamin Britten. We'll take a break. We'll come back with a Bach Brandenburg for you. Stay close.
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0: It is classical music on a Sunday morning, early Sunday morning, on this final day of May. I'm Ward Jacobson. Today, the 31st of May, Walt Whitman, the great poet born on this date, 1819. The Big Ben Clock Tower in London went into operation on this date in 1859. Clint Eastwood is 96 today. It is National Meditation Day, National Macaroon Day, and this one I think it should be every

0: The Brandenburg Concerto No. 2 by J.S. Bach. It was the St. Luke's Chamber Ensemble. I'm Ward Jacobson.
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0: Academic Festival Overture, that very academic conclusion, Johannes Brahms, Ricardo Chailly, and the Leipzig Gewandhaus Orchestra. Well, who did Mozart send his children off to? It's not literal. I'll tell you about that in just a sec.
1: I'm Dr. Susan Schmidt in Beaufort. When I first moved here from Charlottesville in 1979, I installed a 10-foot antenna on the roof of my rental house to receive public radio. And then, 84, public radio started. I'm a retired professor, active editor. My fourth poetry book is about to pop, and sailing memoir with sea level rise predictions is in draft. I listen to Morning Edition every morning on 91.5, and then I connect on my computer. I rely on the local radio to inform me about the world because I live in a tiny corner and I'm happy to stay here, and I'm content to stay in Beaufort, and I'm very happy to stay informed with public radio. The federal government may not be supporting it, but citizens must support public radio. We're so lucky.
0: I send my six sons to you, most celebrated and very dear friend. They are indeed the fruit of a long and arduous labor. Please receive them kindly. The response? I entreat you to be indulgent to those faults that may have escaped a father's partial eye. Mozart wrote to Haydn. He dedicated his string quartets to him. After hearing the quartets, Haydn famously told Mozart's father, "Before God, and as an honest man, I tell you that your son is the greatest composer known to me, except probably himself." He didn't add that parenthetical part, though. String Quartet number one, it's Mozart and the Hagen Quartet.

0: String Quartet number 1, Mozart, that was the Hagen Quartet. Mel Bonis is coming up next.
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0: Pepe Romero, guitarist there with the Academy of St. Martin in the Fields, conducted by Iona Brown, a guitar concerto by Ferdinando Carulli.
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4: It's Sunday Baroque. I'm Suzanne Bona. You may have heard the phrase original instruments or historically informed instruments. And what that means is that the performers are using either actual antique instruments made during the Baroque era. It can also mean they're playing a modern reproduction of an antique instrument outfitted with the most important characteristics. Andrew Manzi and Richard Egar covered both bases when they performed together. Manzi played a Galliano violin made in 1782, and Egar played a modern reproduction harpsichord made by John Phillips. Together, it is magical, and you will hear their collaboration today.

0: Hi there, I'm Bo McLaughlin. One of the greatest things about classical music is that it's a bottomless treasure chest. You could spend a lifetime digging and never run out of magnificent music and people and stories to enjoy. And that's what we do on Exploring Music. 5 nights a week, we marvel at the different facets of just one gem from that treasure chest. 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
2: Allégresse is a French word for gladness or joy. It's also the title of a keyboard solo by French Baroque composer François Couperin. London Brass plays an arrangement of Allégresse.

0: The London Brass's repertory has included transcriptions of music for other instruments, and they played a brass ensemble arrangement of François Couperin's harpsichord solo, Allégresse, which translates to gladness or joy.
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0: 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George Frideric Handel's last violin sonata is a patchwork quilt of music used in several of the composer's other works, his oratorio Jephtha, flute sonatas, arias from cantatas, and a chorus from Handel's Acis and Galatea. Violinist Andrew Manzi and harpsichordist Richard Egar play Handel's 13th violin sonata.

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1: 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English musician Charles Avison was a big fan of the huge volume of keyboard sonatas written by his Italian contemporary, Domenico Scarlatti. He chose his favorites, orchestrated them, and grouped them together as concertos. Cafe Zimmerman plays Avison's 11th Scarlatti Concerto.

0: Cafe Zimmerman played Charles Avison's Concerto No. 11, which was based on keyboard sonatas by Domenico Scarlatti. Sunday Baroque's music is centuries old, but we are very much in the 21st century because you can follow us on Instagram. 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Sunday Baroque is produced at WSHU in Fairfield, Connecticut, and funded by the Richard P. Garmany Fund at Hartford Foundation for Public Giving, providing support to institutions that are committed to enriching lives in Connecticut, including Hartford Stage Company and the Hart School at the University of Hartford. Our production team is Julie Fredino, Jennifer Basher, Sabrina Garone, Ann Lopez, and I'm Suzanne Bona. This is Sunday Baroque.
1: This is Bird Note. I'm Deja Perkins, an urban ecologist, and I'd like to give you a crash course on urban birding. There's nothing like the sound of the eastern towhee reminding you to drink your tea first thing in the morning. In the eastern U.S., these are not birds you have to travel far to see. In fact, you can see the eastern towhee and many other birds just by taking a walk around your neighborhood. One of the reasons I love birds is that you don't have to go far to find them. You can sit on your porch, at your local park, or even in the parking lot of your favorite store, and you will find birds. All it takes is at least 5 minutes of mindfulness. If you don't see anything right away, don't be discouraged. Remember to look up. Maybe you will catch a vulture soaring overhead on a warm, breezy day, or the flash of red on a red-tailed hawk as it soars by. Check the power lines, light poles, and tops of buildings for the electric blue flash of the eastern bluebird. Close your eyes. 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Do you hear it? Drink your tea. 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I'm Deja Perkins.
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0: A really great jazz musician is an expert at improvisation, taking a simple melody or bass line and turning it inside out and upside down and making interesting variations with it. A really great Renaissance and Baroque era musician could also improvise. Pifaro Renaissance Band plays a couple of jazzy 17th century tunes.

0: cellist Ofelie Gaillard and her Pulcinella Orchestra play the Concerto in D Minor by Leonardo Leo. 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
0: Sunday Baroque is funded thanks to financial support from the Friends of Sunday Baroque, whose generous contributors include the New Family Trust in memory of Joan Cockrell New. Ferdinando Richardson was an English musician. He lived from the 1550s until 1618. He was also known as Sir Ferdinando Hayborn. Harpsichordist Kenneth Weiss plays Richardson's Pavane and Galliard with variations.

0: Oboist Deborah Nagy, violinist Julie Andrzejewski, viola da gamba player Rebecca Reed, and harpsichordist Mark Edwards played a suite from The Geniuses, or The Characters of Love, by 18th century French woman Mademoiselle Duval. 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
0: 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Johann Friedrich Fasch was a prolific composer of more than 100 sacred works, 4 operas, and lots of instrumental music, ranging from intimate chamber works to larger ensemble music. Tempesta di Mare plays Johann Friedrich Fasch's Overture in F major.

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0: from their third volume of the orchestral works by Johann Friedrich Fasch. Tempesta di Mare played the composer's overture in F major. 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
0: This is Sunday Baroque. I'm Suzanne Bona. Some terrific new recordings have recently been released featuring music from the Baroque era, including harpsichord concertos by Johann Sebastian Bach, a complete recording of Bach's breathtaking St. Matthew Passion, and two cellists exploring the delights of solitude expressed by an 18th century French musician. You can audition some of what's new today.

0: very proud that the people in Eastern North Carolina have stepped up to support public radio with the loss of federal funding. 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It's evenly balanced. They always give everybody a chance to comment. 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

0: contralto. Kira Hendrick was the solo singer along with a group called the Harmonious Society of Tickle Fiddle Gentlemen. They performed Antonio Vivaldi's aria We Are Cheerful and Sing. 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
0: This is Sunday Baroque, funded by the Friends of Sunday Baroque, including Rita Sackett, in loving memory of her husband, Mark. Baroque Music Montana included music by early 17th century Italian organist and composer Tarquinio Merula on their recent album, I Melt Like Snow in the Sun of Your Beauty.

0: Nicholas McGeegan led Cantata Collective with countertenor Reginald Mobley as the solo singer. They performed an excerpt from the first part of Johann Sebastian Bach's St. Matthew Passion from their brand new recording. You can follow Sunday Baroque on Instagram for fun throwbacks and lots of photos. We're at Sunday_Baroque. This is Sunday Baroque.
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0: 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In the 54 years since violinist Sigisvald Kaiken formed his period instrument group La Petite Band, they have made more than 100 recordings. The newest one was released in March 2026 and features concertos by Johann Sebastian Bach. This is Bach's Violin Concerto in E major.

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3: This is the so-called deathbed chorale by Johann Sebastian Bach. According to the legend, as Bach lay dying, he asked another organist to play one of his own chorales from decades earlier. The composer dictated some changes, and realizing that his life was nearing its end, Bach allegedly renamed it, "Before Your Throne, I Now Appear." Pianist Andrew Rangel performs Bach's deathbed chorale.

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0: 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How does a musical performer overcome stage fright? How do they snazz up the performance with ornamentation and cadenzas? Johann Kvantz covered those topics and more in his groundbreaking 1752 book on playing the flute. Kvantz also composed hundreds of concertos and sonatas for the instrument. Flutist Emmanuel Paud and the Potsdam Chamber Academy play one of his flute concertos.

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0: Flutist Emmanuel Paud and the Potsdam Chamber Academy played the Flute Concerto No. 174 by Johann Kvantz. Sunday Baroque is produced at the Richard P. Garmany Classical Music Production Suite at WSHU Public Radio in Fairfield, Connecticut, by Julie Fredino, Jennifer Basher, Sabrina Garone, and Ann Lopez. I'm Suzanne Bona. This is Sunday Baroque.
1: 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They chose today in memory of their mother, Vivian Jeffries Barker, on her birthday. 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
4: Hola, bienvenidos a Fiesta. I am Elvio Barilari. Today, with romantic music from Argentina and Brazil. The romantic period marked an explosion of creativity within Latin American music. Also, romanticism in Latin America lasted well into the 20th century, much longer than in Europe and the US. Today, we will present compositions by two giants of that romantic period, the Argentine Alberto Williams and the Brazilian Enrique Oswald. We will start with Alberto Williams. He was born in Buenos Aires, Argentina, in 1862, and he lived until 1952, a long and productive life. He started studying in Argentina. Both his father and mother were musicians. Then he went to Europe, and he studied even with César Franck. And he was very well respected. He was a favorite student of César Franck. And you can tell because he has skills that are out of this planet. And today we are going to break for you a new piece, a piece that I bet you never heard. The Violin Sonata No. 2 in D minor, Opus 51, from 1906, very early in the 20th century, in a post-romantic style and with nationalistic elements. The interpreters are the duo AM, Alejandro Aldana, violin, and Fabio Martino, piano. Let's listen to this gorgeous post-romantic violin sonata by Argentine composer Alberto Williams.

0: That's romantic music, or post-romantic, this violin sonata number 2 in D minor, opus 51, written in 1906 by Argentine composer Alberto Williams. He studied with Cesar Franck, and he studied with many other good teachers in the Conservatoire in Paris. And you can tell this was a very solid composer, very prolific too. And we have been playing his music, symphonic music, chamber music. And today we brought this violin sonata for you. The interpreters were the duo AM, Alejandro Aldana, violin, Fabio Martino, piano. This is Fiesta today with romantic music from Argentina and Brazil. In the second half of Fiesta, we are going to listen to a full-scale, gorgeous, amazing piano concerto by Brazilian composer Enrique Oswald. 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
0: Bienvenidos nuevamente a Fiesta. I am Elvio Barilari, today presenting romantic music from Argentina and Brazil. And the second composer for today, Enrique Oswald, was born in 1852. He died in 1931. He lived mostly in São Paulo, but he spent several years in Europe, mostly in Italy. Most of these Latin American composers of that generation got scholarships, got different help from different governments or institutions, and went to study in Europe, and they studied with some of the best. Enrique Oswald did his tenure in Europe, mostly in Italy, then went back to Brazil, and he was also a very enthusiastic educator and organizer, pretty much all of them. In that generation and in the generation after them, the nationalistic generation, were all organizers and conductors and performers. They needed to do everything to promote music in their countries. This piano concerto in G minor, composed in 1886, is one of the greatest pieces of romantic Latin American music from that period. And I would say it's one of the most interesting post-romantic piano concertos ever. Enrique Oswald reminds me a little bit of Rachmaninoff, except that Oswald is 10 years older, and he composed some of his most important pieces before Rachmaninoff, but it's the same type of super, hyper, uber-romantic aesthetics with huge chops. And he was able to play this very difficult concerto, as Rachmaninoff was able to play his concerti. And this version of the piano concerto in G minor was recorded by Clelia Irusun on piano, the Royal Philharmonic Orchestra, and Jack Vatnstein was the conductor.

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You like it? I love it. Every time I play this concerto, I like it more. It's a great, great, great piano concerto, post-romantic from 1886, with all the language and all the technique and all the skills and all the virtuosity that is expected in a piece like that. The author was Enrique Oswald, this composer, Brazilian composer, born in 1852, he died in 1931. The recording we just heard was made by Clelia Iruzun on piano, the Royal Philharmonic Orchestra, under the baton of Maestro Jack Van Steen. That brings to an end our program on romantic music from Argentina and Brazil. 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Fiesta is made possible by the generous support of WFMT members like you. Gracias to our producer, Daniel Goldberg, and por supuesto, muchas gracias para todos ustedes. Estamos en la cadena radial de WFMT.

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0: pianist Quinn Nguyen with music by Germaine Taillefer. Coming up in just a minute, we'll hear music by the composer who had a star student in their classroom, Beethoven. I hope you can stick around for that.
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0: Sometimes you hear celebrities talking about that one teacher that really stood out to them and made a difference. Sometimes they even invite them to the big award shows to walk the red carpet with them. Well, for Beethoven, that teacher that made a big difference was composer Johann Albrechtsberger. Beethoven originally studied with Haydn, but became upset that his work wasn't given enough attention or correction. So it was Haydn that recommended Albrechtsberger. When Beethoven finished his studies, Albrechtsberger said that Beethoven's patience, diligence, persistence, and sincerity will lead to success. By Johann Albrechtsberger, this is a harp concerto.

0: A Harp Concerto by Johann Albrechtsberger. That was the Bulgarian National Radio Orchestra with conductor Rosen Milnevov and featuring harpist Elizabeth Heinen. Some of Aaron Copland's Third Symphony is coming up in just a minute.
1: 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I started listening to Public Radio East in 1980 when I moved to Pamlico County. I've been a big fan for all those years, and I have listened to a lot of news, so I'd like to encourage anybody to support Public Radio East and to volunteer if you have the time. I'm a supporter and a volunteer, and I find it really rewarding. 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And I would like to encourage anybody who listens to take this opportunity to support PRE. 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

0: Shufeyong with Mashish by Agustin Barrios, a type of South American dance that originated around the same time as the tango. In the 1914 book Modern Dancing, the author said that the steps themselves are not difficult. On the contrary, they are childishly simple. It's the easiest dance of all to do, and maybe the hardest to do as well.
1: Hey, this is Paige Akis, and I'm from River Bend, North Carolina. I started listening to Public Radio East in 1980 when I moved to Pamlico County. I've been a big fan for all those years, and I have listened to a lot of news, so I'd like to encourage anybody to support Public Radio East and to volunteer if you have the time. I'm a supporter and a volunteer, and I find it really rewarding. I know that most people have probably heard on the news and seen in the news that all the funding had been cut for public radio and public television. And I would like to encourage anybody who listens to take this opportunity to support PRE. And it's an opportunity for you to make a statement about what you believe and the things that you support. And I would like to encourage you greatly to support PRE.
0: Mozart's Symphony No. 38, his Prague Symphony, performed here by the Dresden State Orchestra under conductor Colin Davis.

0: Mozart's Prague Symphony, Symphony No. 38. Colin Davis conducted the Dresden State Orchestra.
1: I'm Dr. Susan Schmidt in Beaufort. 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And then, 84, public radio started. I'm a retired professor, active editor. My fourth poetry book is about to pop, and sailing memoir with sea level rise predictions is in draft. I listen to Morning Edition every morning on 91.5, and then I connect on my computer. 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The federal government may not be

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1: Romance in her relationship with her husband. They had four children together, and she never allowed her traditional responsibilities of mother and wife to overshadow her career. She went on to be one of the most respected and successful musicians that lived and composed in the 19th century.

0: Pauline Viardot Garcia was a big influence on some of France's biggest stars. That was a violin sonatine played by Thomas Ehrenberger and Barbara Moser.
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The music of Charles Ives, the final movement to his oratorio, The Celestial Country. Charles Ives, a quintessentially American composer with American and all capital letters. It's a gorgeous piece of music. We'll hear it in its entirety. Also music coming up of Percy Aldrich Granger. Music heard here on The Choral Tradition, a weekly one-hour program of the best in recorded choral music. Music selected and presented by your host on The Choral Tradition, Finley Woolston. Good afternoon, my good friends. How you doing today? Delighted, of course, as you know very well, that I am to be able to be here and share another hour of choral music with you. What would I do without you on a Sunday afternoon between 3 and 4? Always look forward to your company because, as I have said, for many, many years, 41, as a matter of fact, goodness sakes, 41 years we have been gathering together. Without you, I would just be sitting here listening to choral music all by my little lonesome, which can be kind of fun sometimes, really, but it's never as much fun as when I can share that love of great choral music, great singing with you, a good friend, on a Sunday afternoon. Charles Ives coming up a little bit later on the hour, the major work. Music to start us off with, Percy Aldrich Granger, born 1882, died in 1961. Now, I have adored Granger's music for years and years. I've played his music here on The Choral Tradition quite often and wrote a couple of term papers on Granger's music when I was an undergraduate at the University of North Carolina at Wilmington when I first became really into his music. I love it. And he was a strange gent, to tell you the truth. An interesting guy. He would have been the classic English eccentric had he been English, but he wasn't. He was Australian, by birth anyway, and he became a naturalized U.S. citizen. As a matter of fact, one of my favorite pictures of him dates to 1917. He was serving in the band of a coastal artillery unit somewhere in New Jersey, I forget where, somewhere in New Jersey anyway, naturalized citizen. And there's a great picture. He's in his World War I kind of doughboy uniform and holding a soprano saxophone, but it's a soprano saxophone that has the kind of classic saxophone bend. It's not a straight one. And he looks for all the world like a little boy playing army with his toy saxophone. But I love his music. I really do. Great stuff. Here's a nice tune with a Granger. This is a tribute to Stephen Foster. A lot of Foster tunes I think you'll recognize. Here's John Elliott Gardiner conducting the English Country Gardiner Orchestra along with the Monteverdi Choir.

John Elliott Gardiner conducting the English Country Gardiner Orchestra along with the Monteverdi Choir and the music of Stephen Foster via Percy Aldrich Granger, a tribute to Foster. A lot of tunes there by Foster. They're arranged by Percy Aldrich Granger. Granger, born 1882, died in 1961. Australian by birth, became a naturalized American citizen. Hi, I'm Finley Woolston. This is the Choral Tradition. Every Sunday afternoon, you and I get together, enjoy each other's company, and some great choral music on the Choral Tradition. We'll have a bit more Percy Granger toward the end of the hour as well, one of his settings of a couple of folk songs as well. Music of Charles Ives, the major work on today's program, an oratorio, The Celestial Country. You talk about a fascinating composer. Charles Ives, definitely American, born in Connecticut in 1874, died in New York City in 1954. He was an insurance executive by profession and very much an American composer as well. His dad, George Ives, was the youngest bandmaster in the Union Army during the American Civil War and very much influenced his son Charles Ives. Matter of fact, in his later years, Charles Ives was writing about his dad, talking about the way he taught him music. He said, quoting now from the writings of Charles Ives, talking about his dad, he said, "He thought that man, as a rule, didn't use the faculties that his creator had given him hard enough. He would have us sing a tune in the key of E-flat, but play the accompaniment in C major. And he made it stick to the end and not stop when it got hard." And I've often thought that goes a long way to explain the music of Charles Ives. It can be challenging, to say the least. Now, he did come under the tutelage, really, of Horatio Parker at Yale, and he had some kind of conflicts with Parker as well. Parker had gone to Europe, as most American composers did at the time, around the 1900s, to study in Germany and France. But Charles Ives said, "Nope, I'm American. I'm staying here in America." And he got in this conflict with Parker at Yale, something about an unresolved ninth chord. And he complained about that to his dad. And his dad, again, writing now, said, "You tell Parker that every dissonance doesn't have to resolve if it doesn't happen to feel like it, any more than every horse should have to have his tail bobbed just because it's the prevailing fashion." I have always loved that quote. Amen, brother. All right, the oratorio, The Celestial Country, is in 12 movements. Introduction, prelude, trio and chorus, interludes throughout, aria for baritone, chorus a cappella, interlude, intermezzo for string quartet, double chorus a cappella, aria for tenor, ends up with a chorale and finale. It's a really, really interesting work. Here's the performance by the justly famous St. Olaf Choir from Northfield, Minnesota. Anton Armstrong is conducting. The Celestial Country, music of Charles Ives.

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the music of Charles Ives, The Celestial Country, an oratorio. That music dates to around 1900. Young Mr. Ives would have been in his early 20s when he wrote that. A performance there by the St. Olaf Choir of Northfield, Minnesota, Anton Armstrong conducting, along with Dan Dresden, tenor soloist, Michael Jorgensen, baritone, and John Ferguson, the organist. Hi, I'm Finley Wolston. Thanks for coming along today on this edition of The Choral Tradition. We started things off with the music of Percy Aldrich Granger. Let's end with his as well. Here's The Three Ravens. Once again, John Elliott Gardner with the Monteverdi Choir.

The music of Percy Aldridge Granger. Nice setting of an old English tune there, The Three Ravens. John Elliott Gardner conducting the Monteverdi Choir. And we are right out of time on today's edition of The Choral Tradition. Thanks so much for being with me today, and I will see you again next week. And until next week, thanks for letting me share the music with you. This is your host on The Choral Tradition, Finley Woolston, inviting you to join me again the next Sunday and every Sunday from 3 to 4 in the afternoon for the best in recorded choral music on The Choral Tradition.

0: 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They chose today in memory of their mother, Vivian Jeffries Barker, on her birthday. 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
2: I hope I never lose my curiosity. I always somehow take the bait. This hour, it's a collection of small pieces I've never heard before. You could say they were long in the making because the composer and the musician for whom they were written already knew each other for decades. It's just more proof to suggest that things happen when they do for a reason. I'm Mindy Rantner. Composer Federico Moreno Torroba and guitarist Andres Segovia were already collaborators in the 1920s, although it wasn't until 1966 that Torroba wrote the Aires de la Mancha. You'll get to hear them in less than 15 minutes. Three Greek dances.

0: Trumpeter Wynton Marsalis with Anthony Newman at the English Chamber Orchestra with a trumpet symphony by Giuseppe Torelli.
1: 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I trust the reporting. 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They always give everybody a chance to comment. It's just a rare thing these days. 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
0: And we are going to take ourselves a trip to central Spain with music by Federico Moreno Torroba, who wrote, at the behest of Andres Segovia, a set of small pieces called Aires de la Mancha. Here's guitarist João Luiz.

0: musicians from two famous families involved in that recording of the Variations on a Rococo Theme by Tchaikovsky, cellist Julian Lloyd Webber and Maxim Shostakovich, who conducted the London Symphony Orchestra.
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0: Thomas Sundergaard conducts the Royal Scottish National Orchestra in a classic, the Symphony No. 1, called Classical by Prokofiev.

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0: The Symphony No. 1, the Classical Symphony by Prokofiev, the Royal Scottish National Orchestra, conducted by Thomas Sundergaard.
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0: tenor Lawrence Brownlee, and pianist Kevin J. Miller with Young Love in Spring. It's one of the songs of the seasons by Margaret Bonds.
1: I get a lot out of the news because Public Radio East News is always concise and it gets to the point. It's always important to me to listen to Public Radio East for news and for the music. And it's so rewarding, more rewarding than you might ever think it would be to volunteer. And that's what encourages me to keep on giving and to volunteer and to give of my money as well as my time. And I think they're both equally as important. 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And I think you'll really be glad that you did. So this is Paige Akis of River Bend, and I am a supporter of Public Radio East and a volunteer. 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
0: Adrian Leeper and the RTE Concert Orchestra play music by Samuel Coleridge Taylor on a Sunday. It's an arrangement of the Roma Suite.

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0: A Downland Suite, music for brass by John Ireland in a transcription for string orchestra. Richard Hickox conducted the City of London Sinfonia.
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0: Camille Saint-Saëns knew his way around a keyboard. He was a very fine player. And so he really knew what he was doing when he was writing for the instrument. It's a pretty safe bet that the Piano Concerto No. 2 is Camille Saint-Saëns' best-loved piano concerto. I'm Mindy Rattner. Andre Watts is at the keyboard with Yoel Levy and the Atlanta Symphony Orchestra in 5 minutes to play the scherzo.

0: Gioachino Rossini sure knew how to bring up the curtain. The overture to Semiramide, Sir Neville Mariner, conducting the Academy of St. Martin in the Fields.
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0: Spring Song by Jean Sibelius. The Gothenburg Symphony Orchestra was conducted by Nima Yervi.
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0: Think about this for a moment. How often these days do we hear Baroque music played on a Baroque instrument? Well, one thing's clear, this is not that. Which is not to say that there's nobody playing the instrument for which Johann Sebastian Bach wrote his English suites. And here, of course, we're thinking about the harpsichord. There are some very fine harpsichordists all over the world. But more and more, we're hearing Baroque music played on the modern piano. Case in point, Angela Hewitt playing Bach. I'm Mindy Rantner. The English Suite number 4 is on the way. Jennifer Higdon, the American composer of our time, has taken a traditional tune and made an arrangement for string quartet, this recording by the Seraphin String Quartet.

0: music from about 100 years ago, written in a much older style, The Capriole Suite by Peter Warlock. William Boughton conducted the English String Orchestra.
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0: 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Angela Hewitt does the honors with J.S. 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